თავიდან უსმენ როკს. ასოთ ხიდა სამი FM.

everybody and me, we fell right in. We hollered, let the joy begin. We figured this was a good place to play, 'cause the party was already underway. But all of a sudden the lights went low, and everybody made straight for the front door. I was so scared, I didn't know where to go. I stood right there and I fell.

They say a man shouldn't talk about his wife in public. 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But I'd like to tell you about my hard-head wife. They named a town in my home state from her head, Little Rock. She don't do nothing I ask her to do. Last Wednesday, I came home, I said, woman, get out of that bed and fix me some dinner. She got a voice of a kid. She said, fix you some dinner. I'm gonna open up a can of pork and beans, and if that ain't it, I quit. Now that's a drag. A man worked 8 hours and come home to some beans. I got mad.

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right out of the blue, drifting off to the evening news. 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I just laughed, said, I don't know, but I could take a couple guesses.

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down in Cumberland, Kentucky. 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The court was called to order. 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
1: Ah!
0: Ah!
1: Ah!
0: I am that voice. Piano player, do that Paggio.

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I was unaware. Says your name Bear? I said, why, sure. 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

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Well, I was on bed. He said, jury, that hippie's lying. I knew I was a victim of some scoundrel's evil plan. When a stool pigeon walked in and said, that's the

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Denied the charges of vagrancy too. But when the judge walked down, put a reefer in my pocket, poured whiskey on my head, turned around to the jury and said, convict that hippie's an addict, what could I do? 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
1: goody,
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0: Goody goody for you.
1: And I hope you're satisfied, you rascal.
0: That's
1: you.
0: Real cheeky, Tony.

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0: Swingy.
1: I love.
0: Polyrhythmia da improvisatsia. Mas khshirad Amerikis klassikur musikad moixsenieba.

0: Hello and welcome to Balance, a program to bring you the two sides of the coin in business and the economy here in Poland. This is a show where Money Talks, hosted by me, Danuta Isler. In this edition, the Baltic Sea region is nowadays one of Europe's most strategically important hotspots for energy sector. It also stands at a pivotal point in its energy evolution. As climate urgency intensifies, the region is navigating a complex transformation, phasing out fossil fuels, scaling up renewables, and securing supply in times of geopolitical volatility. Energy security and affordability, once assumed constants, are now key variables shaping the region's stability and competitiveness. And so, challenges to the resilient and future energy-ready system were discussed in Warsaw during the Baltic Energy Conference held earlier this month in Poland's capital. These days, 2026, when you think about the Baltic Sea, are we thinking more about energy or are we thinking more about security?
1: Both go in pair. If we talk about security, energy is security in itself, first of all. We are now in Poland going through that complex equation of, at the same time, phasing out old generation, which is primarily coal, phasing in new generation, which is primarily renewables, solar, wind, and in the future, hopefully, nuclear. So that is the backbone of the country's welfare, security, in that sense. Because if we have no energy in abundance and preferably cheap, or else we won't be economically competitive, there is no security. But that's the first layer. The second layer is that we are now actively fending off a variety of different threats stemming primarily from our eastern neighbor. So the protection of that infrastructure is also another layer of security.
0: For a foreign listener, ignorant question maybe, where does Poland take its energy from in 2026 in view of the ongoing war in Ukraine, turbulence in the Middle East, the Strait of Hormuz and all the other commotions?
1: Well, still primarily Poland stands on coal. This is no secret. However, we have made a significant progress in the last 10 years alone in lowering our dependence on coal, which is problematic not only for environmental / sustainability reasons, it's also problematic for the reasons of actual energy security. For paradoxically enough, even though we have a lot of coal, actually we imported a lot of it as well, because the coal we have in here is deep down there, its extraction is so much more complex and costly than the low-lying coal in, say, Australia, Colombia or elsewhere. So that's for coal. For oil, we still primarily import it from the Middle East, and in spite of the process of electrification, which results in the growing numbers of EVs being rolled out on the roads, the transportation sector still is primarily driven by petroleum products. These come primarily from the Gulf, but also increasingly from the United States, which is provided both of oil and the third most important thing to mention, which is gas. So gas, we have it primarily from Norway, which is imported by a pipeline that is the so-called Baltic Pipe, in existence since a few years ago only. And the LNG, which is natural gas compressed 600 times in order to be packed onto ships, is being moved into Poland through the LNG terminal in Świnoujście, next to the German border. And much of it, if not most, depending on the moment, actually comes from the United States.
0: You mentioned renewables, solar, wind farms. I mean, this is already happening in Poland.
1: It is already happening in Poland.
0: But is it already economically viable or not yet?
1: It depends on the project, it depends on the exact nature of the renewable sector we talk about. For instance, if we say solar, in a country that is so cloudy and where the wind is long and gloomy, it really depends. We have the highest number of the so-called prosumers, meaning households that have PV panels installed on the roofs or on the walls, depends. More actually than in Spain, which is, as we know, a shining country. Having said that, the lack of the battery infrastructure in sufficient numbers, first. Second, this is also a question of the so-called grid capacity.
0: We have an old grid in Poland, or I heard over the years that it's outdated, it needs to be.
1: And it is evolving quickly and consequentially. However, it's still a process in making. The result of this is that there is an irony in the fact that there's so much renewable power being wasted because it cannot be held on to. Technically, electricity can be stored in batteries, but big size batteries that can allow you to have big capacity to hold them on and use it when, let's say, the wind is not blowing, when it comes to wind-based renewables, or when the sun is not shining, when it comes to PVs, this is still in the process. Large-scale batteries already happening here and there, but for them to really make a dent in that equation, to make a difference, you really have to have a lot of them still. We tend to forget that this is a big country with big needs, and the structure of the energy pricing in Poland. First and foremost, it's different for retail and households on one hand and industry on the other. But then it's also very much dependent on regional, if not even local conditions. But what is happening now and what we're discussing in the Baltic Sea is because the center of gravity of the Polish energy system is increasingly moving to the north, which is a change from what we're having now because it's a one
2: it was
1: change.
2: In the south.
1: Exactly. It's still the south mostly, given, you know, the coal power generation and the actual coal mines, which are mostly in Silesia. Mm-hmm. But then there is also yet another change.
2: Thank you very much.
1: Thank you.
3: Tim Bjorklund, I'm a partner in Rystad Energy, and I presented on the effects of Hormuz on the European gas markets.
2: The events of February, I think, initially sent shockwaves through Western Europe. In Poland, initially people were saying, we don't have ships in the Strait of Hormuz at that time, we're not going to be affected, da-da-da. Next thing you know, the government is introducing caps on prices. This, I think, happened in many other markets. And then the Strait of Hormuz was closed, open, partially closed. I don't even know where we are today, and we're talking at the beginning of September.
3: Yeah, I think there are a couple of important things here. First of all, Europe is less reliant on the physical molecules from the Middle East than Asia is. So the direct impact is through prices, it's not through the availability of molecules to the same extent. The other part I think is important is European policymakers learned a lot of, they built their playbook in 2022. So they knew what to do. They knew what regulations they could implement. They knew what kind of subsidies they could implement. And they used that. They opened that toolbox and started putting it in place. That was a much bigger shock. This time we had the opportunity to grab the learnings from 2022, and we weren't as exposed physically as we were then. We added a lot of import capacity between 2022 and now. There is a very strong push strategically from all the countries in the Gulf to find new export routes. They are expanding in the UAE. Everyone is looking at how they can expand exports. That will have an effect over the next 2 to 5 years. In the meantime, it is really about what the US wants and what Iran wants going forward and to what extent you can actually push some vessel through the strait.
4: Emilia Janisz, I'm a consultant to Clean Air Task Force.
2: The future of energy markets here in the continent. When you look at it, 2026, what do you see?
4: Thinking that for the next years, we will really come together with policymakers and investors where the industry will really play a significant role in developing different solutions for the decarbonized economy in the EU.
2: So decarbonization is the future. There is no going back.
4: Decarbonization is one of the part of the triangle we have. EU competitiveness, I think, is something what the European Commission is also awakening that we need to build. And having this, we need to have low energy prices. And this is very important for entire ecosystem in the EU.
2: How do you get low energy prices in 2026 when A, things are brewing in the Middle East still, and even more still, things have been brewing behind Poland's eastern border? Both geopolitical events which affect energy prices.
4: Yeah, the main mistake was done already in Germany, closing very well functioning nuclear power plants. Today, we need a good mix energy of different sources. I'm also presenting the Cleaner Task Force, which is a think tank talking about the low carbon technologies. So we definitely need all different low carbon technologies, but to let them deploy, we need also political supporters to have also decarbonized with low price energy economy.
2: Poland is investing in nuclear energy, so there is political will here.
4: There is a political will here, but this is for large reactors. And I think this is also something that we need to envisage, like now our energy demand is growing. TSO of the Polish TSO says that we have the energy demand of 90 terawatt hours coming every year. This is something that we need to consider. Data centers will be also another challenge for the economies, also for Poland. So I think it's important to embrace these needs and think of how can we really cover, especially the energy intensive companies' needs, because on one side they have the pressure of being decarbonized, but they need also a lot of heat and a lot of energy. And for me, for the energy users, especially the SMRs are interesting solutions. So the Polish National Nuclear Program should embrace also the SMR solution for the energy intensive companies.
2: I thought it already has. There were several, I think, American companies showing their SMRs on the occasion of a big economic forum at the National Stadium. There's been talk about
4: the
2: SMRs.
4: The plans are there, but they're not strategically still treated. So I think what is important is this also to have the common approach for the nuclear program as such. Small and large reactors.
2: Thank you very much.
4: Thank you very much.
0: I was talking to Tim Bjerkelund, partner at Oslo-based Rystad Energy, as well as Marcin Bukowski, director of Energy and Resilience Program at Kazimierz Pulaski Foundation, and Emilia Janisz, European Nuclear Policy Consultant. That's all in this week's edition of Balance. I'm Danuta Isler. Thanks for listening.

Polish fusion, Polski fusion, the Polish palate, the Polish quest for taste, pierogi, pizza, kebab, molecular cuisine, tales from the Polish kitchen with Agnieszka Bielawska, Elżbieta Krajewska. 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You're tuned to Polish Radio, broadcasting from Warsaw. I'm Danuta Isler, welcoming you to this week's edition of Focus, a look at the culture and art scene here in Poland. In the program, the 51st Gdynia Polish Film Festival will run between September 21st and 26th, coinciding with the city's centennial and its Modernist Center's new UNESCO status. 16 films compete for the Golden Lions, including Paweł Pawlikowski's Cannes-winning Fatherland and new works from Jan Komasa and Agnieszka Smoczyńska. Details of one of the oldest film events in Europe were presented in Warsaw this week.

0: Diana Łapińska, artistic director of Polish Film Festival in Gdynia.
1: This is the festival that is going to be happening later this month for the 51st edition, a showcase of the best that Polish cinema has to offer, happening in Gdynia, which has just been recognized by UNESCO as a city of modernism.
0: This year especially having the centenary of Gdynia, which is a beautiful birthday we're going to celebrate this year at our festival. So you will discover all the spaces of the city during the presentations, films we will present, but also talks around film, because we absolutely want to catch the soul of the city.
1: If you can run us through the numbers, so how many films are running for the main prize?
0: So okay. We have two competitions for long feature cinema, 24 titles altogether, 13 out of 24. This is the young cinema. This is the first and second films by film directors. Then we also have the competition for Polish short films, and this is the one I strongly recommend you. Polish short films are very interesting, very unique, very diverse, very strong, very powerful. You absolutely have to discover it at our festival. And we also have a competition for cinema for children.
1: So the main competition, some of the titles are already recognized internationally. So for example, Pawlikowski's Fatherland, Smoczyńska's Hotspot, which premiered last month.
0: Holubek, Wild Wild.
1: Komasa's Good Boy.
0: Oh, yeah, right.
1: So some of the films have already had international run to much acclaim.
0: Just dig in yourself, look for the titles, you're gonna discover others. What's important for me is don't concentrate only on names you've already learned about. Go through the rest, look for your discoveries, look for something which you will absolutely find astonishing, surprising, you're gonna discuss later. Your films of the festival.
1: You also give Lifetime Achievement Awards, and this year it's going to be presented to a lady who is a film editor.
0: Yes, first time in the history of this award, our Platinum Lions will be presented to Halina Prugar-Ketling, absolutely fantastic editor who worked, for example, for many films with Andrzej Wajda and Andrzej Wajda films. The Maids from Wilko was chosen by her to be presented at the festival on this occasion.
1: I think editors are usually, you know, they are not in the foreground, they are rather in the background. They are, of course, mentioned, there are credits given to them, but...
0: Sure, of course it's true, but on the other hand, and this is what Halina Prugar-Ketling tells beautifully, how Andrzej Wajda used to leave her with the material, and that was her actually who chose
1: coming up with the final shape,
0: absolutely, and then was sending the first draft to Andrzej Wajda, and sometimes even she tells the stories that sometimes even they wouldn't tell her that the scene isn't finished, and she would do the editing, and then they would react, okay, so we don't have to like continue with the shooting, the scene is done, it's perfect, you've done. So that's really very creative part of making a film.
1: One of the events on the agenda is also discussing

0: difficult. It is difficult, and it's been discussed not only in Poland but internationally in different markets for many years already. So it's as I'm saying, this is a general problem. Same as for the financing of Polish cinema. So we have less and less money.
1: There's probably never enough for culture, right?
0: That's, of course, you're right. But then making a movie is more and more expensive. So it's, you know, it's getting even more difficult. So you absolutely have to discuss it right now.
1: And who goes to watch Polish films? Are those young Poles or young people, middle age, seniors?
0: Actually, all of them. But what's absolutely caught by our guests from abroad, they are always surprised with how many young people we have in our audience.
1: So 2026, Polish film industry is doing well?
0: It's doing okay, but still thinking about the future, being a little afraid, and this is what we should absolutely address at the festival.
1: Thank you very much.
0: Thank you so much.

0: Detective Yan 623. You can now start your day with me, the head. Your assignment is as follows. You have been selected to conduct an investigation at the refugee center. The system is not stable.
1: Agnieszka Smoczyńska, we're talking ahead of the Polish premiere of your latest feature called Hotspot that already saw the light and the viewership in August in the US.
2: Yes.
1: This is something that is, I want to say, not a typical feature film, I think. It's being advertised as a sci-fi thriller, among other things.
2: With elements of anime, with comedy elements, so this is a genre hybrid.
1: This is an international production.
2: Yes.
1: Why?
2: Because we wanted to shoot in Greece, and if you want to shoot in Greece, you should have big producer, co-producer, and we have one, Neda Films, and also we wanted to raise more money for this project, and we found also a Swedish producer, and the whole rights to the movie were bought by the Focus Features. The whole project was international.
1: You have some big names in there.
2: Yes, Numi Rapace, Reika Kirishima. Numi Rapace,
1: I remember her from Sherlock Holmes.
2: Numi Rapace also from the movie The Lamp, also one of the Ridley Scott series, and Reika Kirishima, which you can know from Drive My Car, and Andrzej Konopka, who is Polish actor.
1: So it premiered in July in Canada.
2: Yes, at Fantasia Festival in Montreal, which is one of the biggest festival, genre festival. Reactions of the people are very polarized. I mean, some viewers love it, some viewers hate it.
1: And you were expecting polarized reactions?
2: Yes, we are expecting because this is this kind of the movie, experience cinema, not following the plot cinema. And also because of the subject, you always are prepared, especially when you are doing such a strange, bizarre.
1: The movie will be opening in Poland September 25th.
2: Yes.
1: It is also running in the Gdynia Film Festival, which is also happening the last week of September.
2: Yes, and it will be in British Film Institute Festival in London. It will be premiered at October 10th, and the second screening will be October 12th. Then it will be at CIDES, it's in CIDGES in Spain, also in France at the beginning of October. So now it's the journey of Hotspot just started.
1: So international run, and do you think Polish audience is or will be different than international audience?
2: I think maybe. I don't know. I'm not sure. I think people will like it and dislike it in Poland and outside of it. So I'm very curious, and I'm very curious about a reaction from the audience.
1: So it looks like you will be busy spending the next couple weeks and months promoting this movie, but that's not the only thing that is on your plate currently, so to speak.
2: Yes, because I directed opera written by, composed by Alek Nowak. Written libretto by Robert Bolesto, which is based, inspired by Europe, Europa, Agnieszka. Europa by Agnieszka Holland. We decided to create the whole world of Nazis and also the Second War into the Greek mythology. And we really invite viewers to come to Gdynia September 24th.

0: and also to Wrocław.
1: Gdynia Film Festival.
0: Yes, mm-hmm. Monster's Voice will be as a part of the Gdynia Film Festival, and also the Monster's Voice is the part of the Modern Opera Festival in Wrocław.
1: How do you direct an opera? Is there a difference between directing Numi Rapaz and directing opera?
0: Of course, a huge difference because...
1: And do you have to love opera?
0: Yes. And what is important that it's totally different language, totally different convention, but I love it because you also tell the story via images and you have to create emotions via images and you have to follow the music.
1: So that will be available to viewers last week of September. Any plans for next year already? I'm sure you're already thinking.
0: I'm working on it, but it's too early. I will be traveling with the movie. I'm working on my next project. Okay. It's too early to say.
1: Will it be a feature film or something like opera or something different?
0: Feature.
1: Thank you very much, Agnieszka Smoczyńska.
0: Thank you very much.
2: You hacked me. You did this to yourself. We can save each other.
3: Cool.
2: You are my animal.
4: Danger. Danger. Danger. Overstimulation.
2: Stop.
4: Thank you for your attention to this matter. Have a nice day.
5: My name is Robert Piaskowski. I'm the director of the National Center of Culture Poland, major national state agency for culture. We support different institutions on the regional level, on the local level, especially libraries or communities, cultural centers. So we redistribute, reinvest public money spending for culture, for social ties through culture, promoting inclusion, accessibility, cultural education. So whatever is connected with community through culture, thanks to culture. So it's a rather great network of different institutions, 9,000 bodies every year we support. We are in touch, different program research analyzes, but also capacity building.
1: We're talking following press conference revealing the program of the 51st mm-hmm. edition of the Gdynia Film Festival. Gdynia, the city that is celebrating a centennial yeah. this year, mm-hmm. the city that was included on the UNESCO list as a city of modernism, a city of film, which probably may be surprising to some foreign listeners.
5: That's true, especially that Gdynia Festival, it's a very Polish festival, so the current production presented there every year, it's a major Polish production. Sometimes Gdynia is hosting some international artists, directors, actors, and more Polish international co-productions, because co-production are allowed to be shown.
1: Hence, Agnieszka Smoczyńska's yeah, Hotspot,
5: for example. Hotspot, or Pawlikowski's Fatherland, or a few years ago, Girl with Tattoo, and so on. So there is plenty of exceptions. Mm-hmm. However, this is absolutely the most important Polish film industry gathering, the most important spot for meeting greatest Polish directors, actors, celebrities, to see the movies they will be shortly after distributed in the theater in Poland and then other festivals in the world. So the ambition is to make Gdynia not only a showcase and competition for the finest new Polish films, but above all a place where cinema truly meets its audiences. And this year's program includes outstanding new productions across the main competition perspectives and short film sections, alongside a strong program for children and young audiences. After all, the future audience for cinema is built by nurturing curiosity,
1: yes,
5: of course,
1: kids.
5: Imagination, critical thinking, and from early age. And this is one of the missions why we are there as a National Center for Culture. So we are particularly interested in creating connections between cinema and other art forms, music, theater, opera, literature, while making culture more accessible and reaching new audiences. So I invite all of the listeners to Gdynia, especially for Wajda centennial celebration on 22nd September. Adam Sztaba and his orchestra will revisit the extraordinary musical universe of Andrzej Wajda's films, featuring works by Killer, Penderecki, Komeda, Kozhinsky, Krenz, Markovsky. That's also great, great storytelling. It's a beautiful montage of clips and quotations from the movies telling the story not through chronological order but through themes. They explain and they build Polish identity starting from 19th century, of course, of also famous Danton case, co-production with Pszczoniak, Depardieu, an amazing French-Polish co-production released in the most dark period of Polish history, martial law, 89 and so on, by the most recent and the last movies by Wajda, for example, the movie The Men of Hope, dedicated to Lech Wałęsa. And of course, as you mentioned, we will celebrate 100th anniversary of Gdynia's birth, and also amazing, amazing recognition given from World Committee of UNESCO inscribed modernist center of Gdynia on the list of the World Heritage. And I think it's a beautiful moment to celebrate Wajda's anniversary, Gdynia's 100th anniversary, UNESCO inscription, and the beauty and great production of the Polish cinema.
1: Robert Piaskowski, thank you very much.
5: Thank you so much.

I was talking to Agnieszka Łapińska, artistic director of the Gdynia Film Festival, director Agnieszka Smoczyńska, as well as Robert Piaskowski, director of the National Center for Culture. That's all in this week's edition of Focus. I'm Danuta Isler. Thanks for listening.

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1: Hi there, this is Radio Prague International with me, Ian Willoughby. And in today's program, we're going to hear an interview with Cynthia Paces, a US historian who at the start of this year brought out a brand new book about Prague and was my guest in the podcast Prague Talk. Hi there, this is Prague Talk, a podcast from Radio Prague International. My name is Ian Willoughby. My guest this time is Cynthia Paces, author of the book Prague, the Heart of Europe. It traces the city's fascinating history from the 10th century to the modern era. The US historian also has very strong personal ties to the city, from which the Paces family were forced to flee after the 1948 communist takeover of Czechoslovakia, as Cynthia Paces tells me now in this edition of Prague Talk. Please tell us about your own background and your own family story. Your family name was Paces.
2: That's right, yes. My father was born in Prague in 1943. His parents were from the surrounding area, just slightly southeast of Prague. My grandfather was from Kostelec, nad Černými Lesy, and my grandmother from a smaller village in that area. But they both came to Prague in the 1930s and started a small business that made liqueurs. So after dinner drinks, my grandfather apparently had a patent for a chocolate hazelnut liqueur. It was a very, you know, sort of small family business, but it, especially after World War II, for those 3 years before 1948, it really got very popular. So they were successful small business people. My father was born in 1943, so right during, you know, the heart of World War II, and he was the middle of three brothers. So I was, you know, always drawn to the story of my family's time there, my father's short period of time there. He was seven when they left the country in 1950 and then came to the United States after living in some displaced persons camps in Germany. My grandparents, as I mentioned, they were business owners. And when the Communist Party nationalized all businesses, they, especially my grandfather, from what I understand, became somewhat politically active in some anti-communist groups. And when that was discovered, it was clear that he needed to leave the country. I remember growing up knowing a little bit about that story. And I have this very strong memory of being maybe 8 years old or a little older, nine. And we were at my grandparents' house in New York and they were watching the news and my grandmother started crying during a report about the Iran hostages. And I said to my father, like, why is grandma crying? And he said, she's remembering her time when she was in prison. And as a child, I was just shocked, right? Because it was my grandma and, you know, I couldn't imagine what she could have possibly done. You, as a child, think, well, if you go to jail, you're a bad person. And it really made me just want to know more about my family story. And as a child, I was always, if there was a research paper to do or a little short story to write, I was always trying to kind of learn about that part of the world.
1: Sorry to interrupt you, but why was your granny in jail?
2: It's a very complicated story that my father has pieced together, but my grandfather escaped and my grandmother was home caring for her three sons along with her mother-in-law, my grandfather's mother, who was living with them and helping her. And our understanding is that somebody came to the house and it may have been some kind of bribe or setup and said that they knew my grandfather had some information that would have told her, yes, this is somebody who's met him, and asked for money. And she was very desperate. I mean, younger child was an infant. My father was about 6, and then their other son was maybe 12, and she did give him some money from what we can understand. And then she was arrested as though it was some sort of bribe or illegal payment to somebody. It's really hard to understand when you look at the documents, but it was just in that period of time as the communists were taking over where, you know, there was just a lot of injustice, I would say. We also found records in the archives that her mother-in-law could take my uncle, an infant, to the prison one time a day so that she could nurse him. It's just hard to imagine, you know, being a mother, being without her husband and being in this situation. So she was let out of prison after about 4 months, and the family escaped very soon after that, without my father's grandmother. So I know he and my uncle, the older uncle, really missed her. So it was definitely that time where families were broken up.
1: To jump forward in time quite a lot, you say in your book that in the early 90s, you came to Prague with your grandfather.
2: I did, yes. Once things were shifting in Eastern Europe, I was a university student, the Berlin Wall came down, the Velvet Revolution, and I studied there in 1990 in Letniskola, so in the summer school at Charles University. And then I loved it so much, I decided I wanted to come back for a semester, and I studied at Charles University for the fall of 1991. And that was the first time my grandfather had come back in 40 years. My grandmother had passed away in the early 1980s, so she never returned. But being with him there was just an incredible experience. It was very difficult. He, you can imagine, was very emotional. He had a lot of anxiety about being there. After 40 years, he was, you know, about 80 years old at the time. Meeting some of his nephews and their children who he knew about through letters but had never met. So it's like he was sort of re-meeting, but his own brothers and sisters had already passed away. But I have such strong memories of being in Kosteletz with him and some relatives and him taking me to where he was baptized, and then being in Prague. And the business they owned was truly a home business. It was in the garage and sort of basement under the ground of their house. And it was turned into a multifamily home. It was one of those sort of row homes in the outskirts of Prague. And then the area that had been his business was turned into it was called a State Biological Institute. I just remember him kind of looking at the sign where, you know, might have said his name once upon a time, but now it was the State Biological Institute. And it was not in great repair. And I grew up kind of watching my grandparents fix up their home all the time and always doing their own work. So I think also looking back 30 years later, I just really realize how much it must have been painful, you know, to see that place at the end of his life. But the house was restituted to him. He was the only person who had ever owned it. It was a development that he bought into in the 30s when they were expanding into what now is Prague 10 or Strasnice. So he did get the house back. He did get Czech citizenship. And until the last year of his life, he went back every year for about maybe 7 years or so.
1: Well, to move on to your book, it's called Prague, the Heart of Europe. When was Prague really the heart of Europe?
2: When I was asked for a title of the book, I was encouraged to use something, you know, very catchy. And as you know, since you live there, there's a lot of T-shirts that say the heart of Europe. So obviously, it's a geographic region in the center of Europe. And so One of the points that I make is that even as early as the 10th century, it was very, very close to where the major north-south and the major west-east axis on the trade routes were. And so you have travel logs that go so far back to the late 10th century that talk about the market, that talk about Jews and Cracovians and Muscovites and Turks and we're not sure exactly who those people were, but certainly a lot of different people were converging there to trade. And so some of this is an acknowledgement of that geography. But then, Prague had two golden periods, as they like to say, when it was the capital of the Holy Roman Empire. And that was, of course, during the reign of Charles IV in the 14th century, and then again during the reign of Rudolf II in the 16th into the early 17th century. And those were periods of time where you had two emperors who were very determined to make Prague a political but also a cultural center. For Charles, also a center for church and state. So he brings an archbishopric through his contacts with the current pope, who had been his tutor when he was a priest as a young man in Paris. And he's able to bring the university, he's able to establish an archbishopric, and then bring artists from all over, from Italy, from German lands. And then Rudolf, two centuries later, really emulates him in doing that and brings, again, Italian painters like Archimboldo or Dutch printmakers like Sadler. And then, of course, all of the scientists who come, the astronomers, and a little more infamously, the alchemists. But I also like to reflect on the more recent period that I was there for the first time in the early 90s. As you might know, Havel used a heart in his signature, and he one time had a neon heart installed onto the castle. I think he really was, you can't idealize any political figure too much, but he really was somebody who so much believed in social justice and civil society and saw, I think, for him, this idea of humanism as being the heart of what he believed in. The last color photo that's in my book, in the center of the book, I was so lucky to get this beautiful insert from OUP that the last one is the monument to him in between the National Theater and the Black Light Theater, which is a glowing red heart breaking out of a cage. And so, I think that in the early 90s, that city had a lot of heart. He was somebody looked around, by others around the world as kind of a moral leader. And again, like everyone, he had his flaws, but I think that he was so determined to be a representative of peace. He famously said, "We won't go to war with Slovakia in the way that we saw in Yugoslavia." So I would put the early 90s in there too.
3: Can we say Charles IV was the greatest ever influence on Prague if you consider he brought the archbishopric, as you say, the university, there's the bridge, he created the new town, the horse market, which became Wenceslas Square. Is he the greatest ever influence on Prague?
2: I think you have to say yes. You sometimes think, oh, the obvious answer is not the wrong answer, but usually the obvious answer is the right answer. I mean, you don't have the Prague we have today without Charles IV. The university is still such a formidable intellectual center in Europe. But yeah, that vision, I think, of art and learning and the relationship between the church and state, which isn't as prominent anymore, but was so much of a shaper of the architecture of the city and the importance of the city in that region. And, he really was, in a way, a philosopher king. He certainly also saw his battles, especially before he became the emperor with his father, who was a real sort of medieval warrior. But his dream was to create that intellectual cultural capital.
3: Well, your book covers a long period of time, over a millennium. Is there any particular period that you were most drawn to, or you are most drawn to?
2: My training is really as a modernist. I studied the Habsburg monarchy with István Deat Columbia, was one of the foremost experts on the region. So I certainly am the most comfortable researching that modern period, and I really love the 1890s up until World War I, where I feel like you have maybe the last breath of that multicultural Prague that is so important as a theme in my book of German and Czech art and literature and music, as well as the prominence of Jewish intellectuals, of course, Kafka, Einstein, Max Brod. So there's also, again, you can't idealize because there's also a lot of nationalist tension. There were riots in the 1890s, and again in 1907, between Czechs and Germans, there was anti-Semitism. And yet, that's a period of time where you get some of the Art Nouveau architecture that's so beautiful. You get sort of some of the beginnings of even the modernist movements. So I really do love that period. It was the first period I wrote about, the first period I researched. But also for me, I was very drawn to learning about some of the earlier periods that I knew brush strokes, but really had to learn from other historians how to interpret the Middle Ages, how to interpret the early modern period, how medievalists think about that period as a period we can't really understand the way we might be able to understand a modern period. So that was fun for me. So it was nice to be in my comfort zone and go deep there, but it was also really interesting to me to understand a little bit more about the structure of the early medieval state, for example.
3: You just referred to Jewish history in Prague, of which there has been a lot. But it seems like for most of the period we're talking about, the Jews suffered and were mistreated quite often by different rulers in Prague.
2: Absolutely. One of the things that is so important to understand is that I really believe, and I said it several times, I think, in the book, that we would not have the Prague we have without that Jewish community. They not only did play a significant economic role, but they also added so much to the cultural sort of milieu of Prague. And the rulers, I think, had a very sort of mixed relationship with them because they very much knew that they needed to have the sort of economic knowledge of the Jewish sort of economic elite. Having said that, and one point I make in the book quite a lot is that most Jews were quite poor. Most Jews in Prague were working within their community in services that were for one another. They were butchers, they were tailors. When they traded in the marketplaces, they did trade with non-Jews, but also they had their own markets. And they were closed off. They could only move out of that part of the city in the 19th century. But the rulers also saw themselves, I mean, it's very ironic when you even hear it. They considered the Jews part of the royal treasury. And in doing so, they wanted to protect that. Many of the rulers would protect the Jewish quarter because they knew that they were necessary, and they didn't want the daily violence that sometimes anti-Semitism provoked. So I feel you get this very push-pull relationship between the rulers and the community. In some ways, you have these small daily instances of anti-Semitism where there's vandalism, where there's just anti-Semitic sentiment. And then there are these moments in history, like 1389, a horrible massacre that is remembered at the old New Synagogue every year, this horrendous massacre that occurred during Easter week, or Maria Theresa, who is known for so much reform and educating girls and modernizing the bureaucracy, and yet she's responsible for this large-scale expulsion of the Jews in the 1740s. And in that case, it was only when some of the Prague burghers realized, we need them back for their economic position that they have in society, that she allowed them to come back. Other times, you have the burghers who are telling the emperor, get rid of them, they're competing with us. And then the emperor has to sort of decide who to listen to, their own advisors saying, no, this is a vital part of our urban economy, or these elite city dwellers who are saying they're competing with us. So they do a remarkable job creating this beautiful cultural milieu with these incredible synagogues, the town hall, but also these centers of learning. We have these stories of Rabbi Lowe as inventing the golem, which is something that was only attributed to him in the 19th century. But what we really have are these erudite writings where he was almost prefiguring Erasmus and other Renaissance writers about how to educate children. And some of the ideas that he writes about are still things that we take for granted in educating children today. So if you don't center the Jewish story in the history of Prague, you've done the whole history a disservice.
3: About the German influence on Prague or the German aspect of Prague, obviously something was lost when that was diminished and eventually disappeared. At the same time, isn't there something kind of exciting about the Czech national revival and the Czechs coming to the fore, so to speak?
2: Yes, I think you're very right. I'm just thinking as you're speaking about that idea of newness, almost a romance, right? Like in a new romance, you're very excited and you want to show your best and you want to do creative things. And it almost, I feel that there was a population among the Czech revivalists, Palotsky, but also Božena Němcová, the writer, or Karolina Světla, who grew up speaking German but basically converted. You have the passion of converts sometimes who were speaking German and then said, this is exciting, and changed languages. So yeah, I think, and my first book, I look at what the Czechs were trying to discover about their past to really almost create a national identity. So they look at Jan Hus and they sort of say, what can we take from this medieval figure? Or they kind of invent a version of Saint Wenceslas and say, okay, how do we make him a symbol of who we are? So you see tremendous creativity. You have, the painters who decorate the interior of the National Museum with these epic murals. Then, within a couple of months of opening, theater burns. And within a few weeks, they collect money all over again. I mean, that's the kind of passion that you see, almost like we were talking about with the 1990s, where there's this feeling. I remember being there in the summer of 1990, the elections were going on. People truly were sort of singing John Lennon songs on the Charles Bridge, and young girls were charging a small amount of money to like paint people's face with, pretty patterns and flowers or braid hair. And there was this kind of moment of kind of like the 60s was back in the most idealized way. So yeah, I think that the 1890s had a feel of that too. The flip side of it, of course, there was violence, and Jews again became associated by many Czech nationalists as German and were scapegoated quite a lot of the time. And so to be Czech often meant to not be German and therefore sometimes to not be Jewish, although there were some Jews who gravitated toward the Czech community. But yeah, I kind of fell in love with those stories too in my, especially writing my first book. And I remember the first day that I was at the City Archive when I was a graduate student, I was looking at the records of the committee that built the Jan Hus Memorial, and there was a sign-in sheet of who was there at that first meeting. And you could see people were using different pens, just like you might pass around a sheet at a meeting. And Thomas Masaryk was there with his signature, in a fountain pen of ink. And, just the idea of being, a young historian and seeing other names, Jan Podlipny, who is the mayor, and Karl Bock. So they were all there. But then to see Masaryk's signature and just think he was a professor that was sitting at this meeting and they passed the paper to him, that is an exciting period for sure.
1: Many thanks indeed to Cynthia Paces. Her book, Prague, the Heart of Europe, comes out in Europe and the UK on the Oxford University Press imprint on the 8th of January 2026. Prague Talk is a podcast from Radio Prague International. And if you're new to the pod and enjoyed my conversation with Cynthia, why not check out some of the other interviews in this series and subscribe wherever you get podcasts. But that's all for now from me, Ian Wilby. Thank you so much indeed for listening to Prague Talk, and talk to you again very soon.

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Let me scrape this pot out. 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Getting all this stuff under my fingernail. Run some more water in here. Yeah, now I can wash these glasses. I'm gonna wash them up first. Now this woman. Yeah, glass is pretty clean now though. Yeah, now I got all this. I gotta work on these pots a little bit more. It makes me so mad I don't know what to do. Thought I was a hub instead of maid. Like old red chili or something, all of them got dried up on these pots. Don't never fix me none of this good food. Wait till that woman get home when I'm scraping all these pots

პოზიტივი. 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

My wife was telling me, she was saying, Luther. 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I turned around and went down to the whiskey store, bought myself a half a pint of old granddaddy, brought her back home and poured her a glass full. She took a small drink and started feeling much better. She started walking the floor, clapping her hands. She was dancing, and she was also saying, Luther. And after a while, still wouldn't talk to me. I turned around and went down to the whiskey store again. Got myself a fifth of cold duck. 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She took a small drink and started feeling much better. She walked in the living room, sat down, dropped her head and started mumbling to herself. She was saying these words real low. She was saying, Luther. And after a while, she made up her mind. She raised up her head and looked me straight in the eyes and started saying these words real loud so I can understand what she'd been thinking about. She said, Luther. Luther. It's another man's